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1: I love this analogy, and I'm hoping I'm using a lot of analogies, I'm using a lot of poems, that you'll think of things and it will rest on the inside of you, because then you'll realize the importance of controlling the tongue and speaking in your spiritual language, speaking in the language God's given you as a gift, as an evidence of the Holy Spirit living on the inside of you. It's the evidence. So we want our evidence to be shown. I want to be convicted that the Holy Spirit lives in me. Amen? So when a bee or wasp buzzes around your head, if you don't bother it, it'll probably leave you alone. But if you try to swat at it and get engaged with it, you'll usually get stung. There are some remarks that will inevitably stir up a hornet's nest. Here are some of them. I wouldn't let him get away with that. Nobody asks you. You don't need to volunteer your information, because unsolicited advice is always taken as criticism. All right? So I wouldn't let him get away with that. How about this? She's just jealous, that's all. See, you're using your words to plant seeds that perhaps people hadn't thought about. She thinks she's somebody now, but I remember when, dot, dot, dot. What is it that bothers you about the fact that she's somebody? Because everybody's somebody. Don't be mad if I tell you this, but already I'm mad. I haven't even heard what you have to say. But if you think it's going to make me mad, okay, I bite, right? So why would we even say it? Here's another one. I think you should know what so-and-so said about you. Really? I'd prefer you bury it rather than repeat it, right? We need to learn the art of remaining calm when a storm of contention is brewing. All right? Proverbs 16:32 says this, "He who is slow to anger is better than the mighty, and he who rules his spirit than he who takes a city." I can tell how strong you are by how fast you can control your mouth, or lack thereof, right? Soft words will stop arguments as well as prevent them. Winners of arguments always lose. People are left feeling inferior, mad, hurt, disappointed. Well, here's some bad ones. You might have won the argument, but now they're feeling vengeful. You might have won the argument, but now they're feeling like you betrayed them. You might have won the argument, but now you've lost a friend. Might have won the argument, but now you've lost the opportunity to win a soul. See, I think these get real costly. Finally, win an argument, lose your own Savior, your own salvation. Here's the fifth one. Lying. Lying ranks really high among the vices of human beings. All right? You don't have to teach a child how to lie. I swear they come out of the womb knowing how to lie. Okay, I mean, I will ask my one grandson if he did something, and he'd say, no, Penny did. Penny's the dog. Or I'll ask him if I need to do something, and he'll say, no, boss. He'll blame it on his cat. Like, he's two, and he already knows, all right? So many feel there's nothing serious about lying unless you get caught.

But God's word says in Proverbs 12:22, lying lips are an abomination to the Lord, and those who deal truthfully are his delight. So immediately, if I lie, I've already got the result. I don't see it, but it's there. It's an abomination unto the Lord. In Proverbs 6:17, it says this, God hates. That's a big thing. God hates a lying tongue. I don't know about you, but I don't want to do anything he hates. Because do you want to be around people that do things that you hate? I mean, there are some things I really don't like very well. And if my grandson's watching this, I said the word hate, I don't know how many times, and he's going to say, no, we don't say hate. So he's probably driving his mother crazy. Sorry, Jody. All right. So anyway, back to my, if I know something that is really, it's despicable to me, or I despise it, and I know a certain person does it, I try not to be around that person. Now, that's human nature, is it not? How, do you want God to try not to be around you? I don't know about you, but I need him a lot. Like, please, God, come around me because I really need you desperately, and I don't want you to be way out there when I need you way in here. Doesn't that make sense? I mean, we're made in his image, all right? So in Proverbs 6:17, we remember God hates a lying tongue. If a person always speaks truth, he doesn't have to worry about remembering what he says, because the truth will always remain the same. On the other hand, those that tell lies have to have an exceptionally good memory. All right? One lie leads to another. The boy in counseling, a compulsive liar, says, I don't know what truth is anymore. Well, if you tell yourself a lie long enough, you'll believe it. That's the danger of it. So if we tell ourselves all the time, I'm stupid, we could literally be a genius, but believe we're stupid and never amount to anything. Positive confessions are really important. Speaking in tongues, it says, he who speaks in an unknown tongue gives thanks well. I want to do things well. It also says, he edifies himself. In other words, makes himself stronger. So, do you know how much I have to speak in tongues if the world's telling me things that are contrary to what God's wanting me to believe about myself? I just can speak in tongues a whole lot more because I have a world to combat. And that makes good sense, doesn't it? All right. So, lying, unless repented of and forgiven, will keep a person out of heaven. Oh, that'd be a wonderful thing to tweet. Let's all tweet that. All right, lying unless repented of and forgiven will keep a person out of heaven. The Bible says in Revelation 21:27, but there shall by no means, everybody say by no means, enter it anything that defiles or causes an abomination or a lie, but only those who are written in the Lamb's Book of Life. Is that what yours says up there? Is lie in the New Testament? Is it in Revelations 21:27? All right. Let's pause right now and ask God to forgive us. Amen. God, in the name of your son, Jesus, I repent of lying. Forgive me for lying. Even white lies are still dirty lies. Lord, forgive me and give me the strength to be a truth teller. Amen. All right, here's another one. Jesting and idle words. I grew up with four little brothers and a dad, and somebody was always jesting. There was always idle words. And this is one that's a real challenge for me. Jesus said in Matthew 12:36, but I say to you that for every idle word men speak, they will give an account of on the day of judgment. We're going to be given an account for things we probably forgot about. Amen? I don't know about you, but I don't want to be there all day long on that day on the judgment seat going through all my idle words. I'd just like to get forgiven of them now. God forget them too. And when I see him, he goes, hey, come on in. Good to see you. Right? Anybody that's in that line a long time, I know what they're doing. Right? I'm standing there waiting to get in. They're still like going through it. And I'm like, can we move on with this?
keeping me out of heaven here, right? I'm just kidding. I'm giving you an example of jesting. In Ephesians 5, Paul lists some things that he says. Let it not be named once. Let it not be named once among you as become the saints. And verse 4, he concludes, jesting in that list. Some have concluded that these passages that are all joking is wrong and that humor must be completely shunned by Christians. However, the word idle doesn't mean that. Doesn't mean not to be happy. It means free from work, not working, or inactive. That's what it means. So when you're doing idle words, your words are not working. They're free from work, as a matter of fact. And I like to put my words to work. And they're inactive. So an idle word is one which isn't working or producing. Therefore, this is a good one. It's a weed in the garden of speech. It's not doing any good, but it's doing a lot of damage. If your flower bed or your garden is overtaken by weeds, you're going to have very little produce come out of that garden. Eventually, it will choke all the good producing. So if you speak so much idleness in your conversation, it's going to quit. Your conversations are going to quit working. Stop that, I'm going to whip you. Stop that, I'm going to whip you. Stop that, I'm going to whip you. And your kids are like, they're not listening, right? But if you say, I ask you to stop that one more time, and you're in timeout or you're getting paddled, and then you put them in timeout or you paddle them, now your words are working. They're not idle. Doesn't that make sense? I love you. I love you. I love you. You know I love you. But you don't do anything in your actions that say that, and all your other words are, you idiot. I can't believe you did that. Why didn't you do this? Well, you didn't do that. Well, I asked you to do this 3 times and you didn't do it. Yeah. You've been saying you're going to be do that for 50 years. I'm going to believe you now. Well, you're going to be believing it for 50 more years if it's me, and I'm not even phlegmatic, right? So in other words, your idle words cause other people to shut down too, and then they become idle. Isn't that good? All right? No wonder God hates them. Humor has its rightful place. Proverbs 17:22 says this, a merry heart does good like a medicine. However, there are some kinds of jesting that are wrong. For instance, it's sinful to make fun of or take advantage of a person's handicap. The law said in Leviticus 19:14, you shall not curse the deaf, nor put a stumbling block before the blind, but shall fear God, I am the Lord. Now you think, oh, I'd never curse somebody that was deaf. Would you say something behind somebody's back that they couldn't hear it? That's what I was thinking. Here's another one. Nor put a stumbling block before the blind. Of course I wouldn't put a big block out before somebody was blind. But if somebody had a blind spot and they were a little slow on the pickup and some of my satire or my criticism, am I not doing the same thing? All right. So it's also wrong to jest at another person's appearance or misfortune. God said in Proverbs 17:5, he who mocks the poor reproaches his maker. In other words, I'm not touching the poor. I'm going straight to God because God's his maker. He who is glad at calamity will not go unpunished. Do you ever see something bad happen to somebody and you're like, it's about time, or he deserved that, or figured it was going to happen sooner or later? You know, used to, and I'll be honest with you, I'm a driving maniac. I should have been a race car driver. And so when somebody pulls out in front of me, I'm like, well, you idiot, what are you doing? Like, keep on going. Well, now that I'm older and wiser, I don't do that quite so often. So when I see these young people on these jet rockets, crotch rockets, fast motorcycles, whatever you want to call them, and they're going, whoa, whoa, whoa, whoa, between traffic, between semis, between my car and the next car, instead of saying, I'm probably going to find you a fourth of a mile down,
with your face all over the pavement, which is what I would have said prior to my salvation. Now I'm like, Jesus, please protect that child. God, have mercy. Lord, don't let me come up on him on an intersection. Give your angels charge of him. Lord Jesus, mercy, mercy, mercy. And I did that long before my brother was killed on a motorcycle. I pray somebody said that before my brother's face hit a tree. See, it's not so funny when it strikes home. What does the apostle always says? When the next guy's out of work, it's a depression. Recession. A recession. When you're out of work, it's a real depression, right? See, that is somebody's son or daughter or brother or father or uncle. Amen? Plead the blood on them. Jesus! Protect that young person. Sometimes it's old people now, you know? All right? You know what? That ends today's session because I don't want to get started on euphemisms because I'll never get finished. Pardon me? I gave you all of them. Jesting and idle words. Lying. There were six of them, I believe. Contentious words. Criticism. Gossiping and talebearing. And swearing. Seven sins of the tongue. Oh, I guess the seventh one, I guess I could start it, is the last one. It's euphemisms. I was only going to do this in part, but I'll give it to you. I got lots of information. Euphemisms. Jehovah has forever regarded the great displeasure and disposition on the part of a man to use his name in a flippant, frivolous, and profane fashion, is what my commentary said. The first commandment of the dialogue was designed to protect the sanctity of God's being. Exodus 20, verse 3. And it says, "You shall have no other gods before me." The second, again, our relationship with God, forbid men to approach him through some human device. Exodus 20, verse 4. "You shall not make for yourself a graven image, any likeness of anything that is heaven above, nor the earth beneath, or that is the water underneath." And then the third commandment, "You shall not take the Lord your God's name in vain, for the Lord will not hold him guiltless who takes his name in vain." Exodus 20, verse 7, was formulated to guarantee respect and reverence for God's name. Everybody go like this. If I got this right, I'll have this right. Right. In other words, if I get my relationship with God right, and my mouth with God right, my relationship with God right, then my relationship with you and my mouth with you is going to be right. All right. One is profane who uses sacred things in an irreverent and blasphemous manner. The word vain in the third of the Ten Commandments is translated from a word which means is light, flippant, or contemptuously in fashion. Well, this is where our culture starts getting us in real trouble right here. It's a serious consequence that many members of the church have allowed to creep into their phraseology different words and phrases that are really using some amount of profanity. Oh, Christ. Dear Jesus, Holy Jerusalem, heaven's sake, hell, are all interjections that you hear in the church a lot. According to Webster's Dictionary, an ejaculatory word or form of speech is usually thrown in without grammatical connection, is profane. For emphasis, we'll nevertheless use the word euphemisms. The substitution of a word or phrase less offensive or less objectionable. Now, we all do that in the church, especially, right? If those in the church who use these euphemisms are aware of the origin of the common words, they'd be shocked. So here's some common euphemisms. Are you ready? Gee whiz!
G-E-E, is a euphemism contraction of the name Jesus. It's a slang and has no proper use in our English dictionary or in our language. Webster's Unabridged Dictionary says that it's a minced form of Jesus used in mild oaths. Now, the Lord says it's better not to make an oath than to make an oath and not keep it, right? And so if I say cheese or gee whiz, and then I say something, you realize the power that it has. Because there's power in the name, all right? Whiz is a slang word for anything excellent, a corker, sometimes applied to a clever person or a thing of excellence. So something or someone who's exceptional in an ability or a quality. He's a whiz. He's a real whiz. So when you're saying, gee whiz, what you're saying is Jesus, and then whatever the person is wise. Well, there's none wise or none that's all knowledgeable except who? Jesus. So we're actually saying the opposite of what Jesus is. The word gee whiz are therefore an oath in which Jesus and something extraordinary or unusual is joined together. Now, you'll have no gods before me. In other words, nothing is equal me. And so when you're using that, you're giving him an equal, and there is no equal to God. There is no knowledgeable. Nobody's more of a whiz than God, all right? Here's the other one, gosh. Oh, gosh, gosh dang. Now, none of us have ever said that, right? It's not anybody's favorite word in here. Gosh is an interjection used for God. It's an exclamatory slang expressed indicating surprise. The Century Dictionary said it's a minced form of God. What's minced mean? Cut up, mashed, brought to pieces. In other words, it's a softened or cut up form of the word God and used in oaths. It's occasionally used in a hyphenated fashion, says it's gosh awful, which means literally God's awful. Did you ever hear anybody say gosh awful? Yeah, it literally means God is awful. In this form, it's often used as an adjective, all right? Here's another one, gad, egad, oh gads, all right? These terms are interjections that are used also for the word God. They indicate surprise, disgust, dismay. They're often joined with words like gee willikers, gee willikins, gee wizards, whiskers. Dennis the Menace TV show was gee willikers. And Webster's Unabridged Dictionary says, a softened form of the word God is used in many oaths, of which the second element is often a corruption or made-up words. How about the word golly? The word extremely used commonly in the New World Dictionary is an exclamation of surprise, but it's a euphemism again of the word God. It's often used with the word by golly, which actually means by God, but it's taking his name in vain. Jim Nabors' character Gomer Pyle frequently used this word on his TV program. See, remember, television tells the vision. You'll see it on television, and it'll start putting seeds in us, and we start picking up the euphemisms of television programs, and we don't even know it starts putting seeds in us. The seeds start to grow, and then when it does, it spews out our mouth. And we think nothing of it. Good gracious. Good grief. My goodness. I mean, I think of peanuts. All right? These are all mild oaths where the word good or goodness is used for God, according to Webster's Dictionary. There are many forms of usage, such as goodness sakes, goodness knows, and thank goodness. They should be for God's sake, God knows, and thank God. But see, it's a way of taking God out of our vocabulary. Taking God out, remember the first three commandments, keeping God first. So what we're doing is we're putting things in place of God or using God's name in a vain way. All of these are exclamatory expressions in reference to the goodness of God, but used slangly
makes them in the opposite. And the expression, goodness knows who it could have been, literally means God only knows and I don't know. Which would you rather hear? I'd rather hear God only knows and I don't know. But see, I'm replacing it with something. First, second, and third commandments, you don't replace God with anything. Is this helping anybody tonight? All right. Heavens, or good heavens, or for heaven's sakes. These are all statements that people make, and these expressions are slang. They're flippant, they're frivolous, they're fashionable. But Matthew 5, 34 and 35 says, but I say to you, do not swear at all, neither by heaven, for it's God's throne, nor by earth, for it's its footstool, nor by Jerusalem, for it's the city of the great king. So in other words, I shouldn't use heavens in a slang way. And usually when you hear someone say, for heaven's sake, it's usually derogatory. Instead of, for heaven's sake, see the difference? We're not using it correctly, we're using it incorrectly. So we're perverting what we're supposed to be speaking. All right, perversion of the word. We are not supposed that it is wrong to use various names of God in our conversation when such usage is reverent, respectful, or sober, or serious. We have numerous circumstances where people say things like, God forbid, but we don't really mean God forbid. If we did, we'd say it like this, God forbid that. No, we say it flippant and jesting, God forbid. You see? If God wills, I'll see you tomorrow. Yeah, if God wills. What does God will? God wills that we see one another the next day. It's not a flippant thing that we should say. All right? These statements need to be used in the right ways, not in the wrong ways, because it goes back to what I said. If you say them in the wrong way long enough and they become idle, then they have no power. So then when you need to use them the right way, they're powerless. I'm going to whip you, I'm going to whip you, I'm going to whip you, I'm going to whip you. You never whip them. It's powerless. For heaven's sake, for heaven's sake, for heaven's sake, for heaven's sake. Good God, good God, good God. No, then when you say, God is good, now you see the power in it. All right? The Jews regarded the name Jehovah as an infallible word and to this day refuse to pronounce it in Hebrew. When I was in Bible college, they said that the scribes, the Jewish scholars, the rabbis, if they ever wrote the word Jehovah, they would leave out the vowels and only write the consonants because they felt that it was too holy of a word to write. And even at that, they never used the pen again because it had written the holy word of God. That's how holy they considered the word. One of the reasons that they used Yahweh. It is the profane use of sacred things and names against which the Bible calls profane that people get used to and conditioned to Christianity not having power and not having authority. And what's Jesus say to us all the time? He wants to give us all power and all authority. And one of the ways that we do that is with our mouth. So, kind of summing up everything tonight, the Bible emphasizes that the fact that not all speech is sinful, but the writer of Proverbs makes some rather striking statements to really drive home the blessing of proper speech. The tongue of the righteous is choice silver. The heart of the wicked is worth little. Proverbs 10:20. Proverbs 16:24, pleasant words are like a honeycomb, sweetness to the soul and health to the bones. You realize how comforting it is to someone that if you say something kind? Proverbs 25:11, I love this scripture. A word fitly spoken in due season is like apples of gold and settings of silver. I literally look for jewelry that is apples of gold and settings of silver, and you never find it.
So I've thought about designing jewelry. The tongue is also capable of great destruction, the Lord's word in speaking of the tongue. Even so, the tongue is a little member and boasts great things. See how great a forest fire a little fire kindles, James 3:5. So if a small fire can start a large fire that quickly that will rage out of control, destroy a life and property and resources, how much so should we be careful that our tongue doesn't spark anything? That's good, huh? Likewise, the tongue, though small, can ignite dry timber of suspicion. It can catch dry timber of distrust, disloyalty. Anything that is laying inside of us that doesn't need to be caught on fire, our tongue can start somebody else's life on fire. Then the husband and wife can go home and fight about it. Teenagers can go out and think about it, right? Remember I talked about that last week, the man in the garbage, the wheelbarrow, all right? So Solomon advises us in Ecclesiastes 5:6, do not let your mouth cause your flesh to sin. Do not let your mouth cause your flesh to sin. How many of you can think of something that you say that would cause the flesh to sin? I'm going to kill you. Most of us would never say that. But how about this? My back is killing me. That sickens me to death. You make me mad enough to kill you. All right. In the day of judgment, we will face the record of our words, and thus we need to pray. And I'm going to give you an opportunity here in a minute. Psalm 141, verse 13. Set a guard, O Lord, over my mouth, and keep watch over the door of my lips. I think we could say that one every day. Psalm 141, verse 3. And then Psalm 19, verse 14, let the words of my mouth and the meditation of my heart be acceptable in the sight of the Lord, my strength and my redeemer. Remember the words of Jesus he recorded in Matthew 12, 36 and 37. He says, but I say to you that for every idle word men may speak, they will give an account of it on the day of judgment. For by your words you will be justified, and by your words you will be condemned. You know, one of the ways the only way that I know of, that we make Jesus Christ our Lord and Savior, Romans 10:9-10, it says, if we confess that Jesus is, we will be. So if we confess with our mouth anything other than that, what happens to us? I think we could all, myself included, spend a lot more time praying in tongues and getting this stuff up and out of us because it's too acceptable in our culture. And think how acceptable it is now. And George Washington was worried about it in 1776. The army first started cussing. First started using profane language, profanity, and he said that we can't win wars that way. I don't know about you, but there's a lot of wars going on in America right now, and I don't know about you, but I believe I'm called to be in the Lord's army. So if the musicians could come up, I think we need to just spend a little time praying in tongues and get the troops in order. Amen? Get ourselves ready to be in the Lord's army and speak good over our nation, speak good over one another so that we can win wars. If it was important to George Washington in 1776, how much more so? And see, I believe these kinds of teachings need to come back to the church. They seem dry. They seem boring. You know, it may seem like disinteresting, but you know what? If we're really trying to get this thing right, we need to go back to foundational truths. Is it true or not? All right, let's stand to our feet tonight. Hallelujah. Let's just start out by worshiping tonight. Lord, we worship you. We worship you. We worship you, Lord. We worship you. We worship you. You're such a good God. Such a good God. Such a good God.
Hallelujah. Do you ever notice when you start worshiping God, immediately you start wanting to repent? So we worship him. Oh, he's such a good God. Father, forgive us for using our tongues in anything that is in opposition to what you would have us use our tongues for. Lord, cause us to be, Lord God, that sweet water, that we wouldn't be bitter water. That when people come up to us, we wouldn't spew bad things out of our mouths so that we can't be trusted. God, we love you. We worship you. We

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God, give me a bumper crop. 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

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We forgive us. 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We're supposed to be the truth. 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

0: Lord, that's what we're going to say tonight. 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And we ask you to forgive us for everything, every seed, every word, every lie, every bit of gossiping, slander, unkind, jesting, idle, critical, judgmental words. And God, let this house be a house, not just this building of Restoration Church International, but this house. Everybody touch your bellies. This house, the temple of the living God. Let it be a place where only truth and love is spoken. In Jesus' name, amen and amen. Hallelujah. We'll finish up this series next week, and we'll be talking more about the importance of speaking in tongues when the devil is trying to get your hold of your mouth and have you say things that he wants us to say. Amen. Father, we thank you that you'll bring us back next week, and that, Lord, this isn't just a series where we learn something and then, like James 1, 23, 24, and 25 says, we walk away and we forget what kind of manner of man we are. But we look at this series and we take it seriously and we let it be a mirror to us, and we see that it's the things on the inside of us. It's the in me, the things in me that are the enemy against my soul. And that my mouth can take me to hell just as fast as stealing or adultery or fornication or murder. Because in its essence, it is the same thing. In Jesus' name, amen and amen.
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So here is the good news, my friends. The good news. There is, therefore, now no condemnation, no punishment, no curse for all those who are in Christ Jesus. All your fears have been taken away. Instead, hope has been given. Because God, out of His great love, redeemed us on the cross. So now, my friends, no power of hell and no scheme of man

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19:105. It says, your word is a lamp unto my feet and a light unto my path. 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

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Proclaiming the good news of our risen Savior, Jesus Christ, this is Angel 5, Hope Radio, Palau.

So here is the good news, my friends. The good news. There is, therefore, now no condemnation, no punishment, no curse for all those who are in Christ Jesus. All your fears have been taken away. Instead, hope has been given. Because God, out of His great love, redeemed us on the cross. So now, my friends, no power of hell and no scheme of man

0: Adonis and Adonai. Coming up. Shalom Aleichem. This is Jonathan Kahn, your Jewish connection, bringing you the riches of your Jewish roots in Jesus. Now get your pen out as fast as you can so you don't miss out on receiving a special free gift. More than one gift you can get in a moment. When there's a male heartthrob, they call him an Adonis. Adonis. It comes from the Greek Phoenician mythology, a youth of beauty and great valor who's killed by a wild boar. He descends to death. He returns to earth, but mortally wounded, but people mourn his death. Adonis was passionately loved by his followers, particularly by women. He was the heartthrob of the ancient world, so much so that it survives today, and handsome male celebrities are still called Adonis. But something to note, take away the letter S from Adonis, and what'd you get? You get Adonai. Adonai is basically Hebrew for my Lord. In particular, the form Adonai is the name of God. What does that tell you? Well, all the gods of the world were imitations, shadows, but God's real. God is real. But the Adonis-Adonai connection reveals something else. God must be your Adonai, the Lord of your life, the one who's the master over everything, the one to whom you submit in everything. You belong to him. At the same time, if you add an S, you get Adonis, which reveals something else. The gods of the nations were just a substitute, a poor substitute for God. God is also to be your bridegroom, the object of your desire, your passions, the focus of your love, the center of your devotions. He must also be your beloved, the one whom you love with all your heart. So yes, make sure God is the Lord of every part of your life, to whom your soul bows down and to whom you belong. But make sure he's also your beloved, the one you love, the one you're in love with, the answer to your deepest needs, the one you're crazy about. For Adonai and Adonis are separated by just one letter. Want more? 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That's Yeshua, Y-E-S-H-U-A, and the number 1. Or write me direct. Just write to The Nice Jewish Boy, Box 1111. That's in Lodi, L-O-D-I, New Jersey. And the zip is 07644. That's The Nice Jewish Boy, Box 1111, Lodi, New Jersey, 07644. Till next time, this is Jonathan Kahn saying, Shalom Aleichem, peace be to you, my friend and Messiah, Adonai, the Lord, and our beloved.
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Hello, brothers and sisters. This is Mike Kennedy with the Living in Victory broadcast. We're going to continue our series, In Him. It's about who we are in Christ Jesus, what we have, and what we can do in Him. You know, without Jesus, we're nothing. We're doomed for destruction, for hell. But in Him, we have life. We have authority. Amen. We have blessings. Glory to God. Hallelujah. The series is based on Philemon. Verse 6, it says that the sharing of your faith, right there tells us that we should share our faith. Faith in what? That Jesus is our Lord and Savior. That the sharing of your faith may become effective by the acknowledgement of every good thing which is in you in Christ Jesus. As I've stated before, these three words, in Christ Jesus, are the most important ever written, ever inspired to express relationship between God, between our Master, our Lord and Savior, Jesus Christ, and those of us who believe in Him, those of us who trust in Him. Amen? As a result, we need to understand what they mean, how to apply them, what we have in Christ Jesus, what we can do in Christ Jesus. The last few messages, we've been talking about what we have as far as the armor of God in Christ Jesus. There are seven pieces of armor, if you include prayer. And these pieces of armor are for protection. They're for defense. They're also for offense. They're pieces of armor for believers to stand against spiritual attacks of the enemy. There is a devil, whether you want to believe it or not. You know, his desire would be that you don't even believe he's real. You don't resist something that you don't believe is real. The armor of God is found in Ephesians chapter 6, verse 14. It says, "Stand therefore, having girded your waist with truth." That's the first item we talked about. Girded your waist with truth, having put on the breastplate of righteousness. That's number two. And having shod your feet with the preparation of the gospel of peace. That's the one we're on today. It's number three. Shod your feet with the preparation of the gospel of peace. We're supposed to do that. Well, I don't know about you, but I had to understand what shod meant. It's not something that I have recently used in a sentence. Actually, I've never used the word shod in a sentence. So what does it mean? It literally just means put your shoes on, get ready. But it's used in the past tense. We're supposed to be ready. Get prepared. Amen? Notice a key word in this, in having shod your feet with the preparation. With the preparation. We're already supposed to be prepared, equipped. He has equipped us. We're supposed to be prepared to share the gospel of peace, of good news. We are equipped with tires. Amen. I grew up where you'd find cars out in the front of somebody's yard. They've been on jack stands for years. No tires, no wheels. They're not prepared to go anywhere. They're rusting, they're not being utilized, unusable, not of value. We're supposed to be ready, amen? Be ready to go. Never go to battle without putting on your combat boots. Shoes are for going on attack to take forth the gospel, the good news of what our good God has done for us in Him, amen? A key to being ready for battle is to have your shoes on your feet. Be ready. You know, the Civil War in the United States was greatly affected. The outcome was greatly affected because the Confederate armor did not have manufacturing plants. And as a result, they did not have boots to survive during the winter. So the guys would be out in battle and the bottom sole would start coming off. They didn't have a distribution systems like we have today. So they would be going barefoot at times, bleeding, painful. My goodness, not a way to go into battle. We are supposed to be fully equipped, fully armed, ready to go. Amen?
Romans chapter 10, verse 15 says, "And how shall they preach unless they are sent? As it is written, how beautiful are the feet of those who preach the gospel of peace, who bring glad tidings of good things." Good tidings, good words about the good things God has done for you and will do for you. Amen. Beautiful are the feet. They didn't have pretty red nail polish on their feet the way my wife does. It is beautiful feet because they brought God's word of forgiveness, God's word of mercy, God's word of healing, God's word of eternal life. You know, I grew up in a church where every week it was hellfire, brimstone preaching, damnation, going to hell for everything. I didn't understand the good news that if I repent and receive Jesus, repentance is a gift. It's a blessing from God that He gave us that we can repent, get right with Him, and receive our redemption, receive our cleansing like we never sinned. Amen? What a gift. You know, in the country of Samoa, back in 1839, John Williams and James Harris were missionaries from the London Missionary Society, and they went to Samoa to take forth the good news, the gospel of peace. They were prepared to go, and they went. Well, Mr. Williams, after being there for a little while, and Mr. James were killed in a little island called Vanuatu in 1839. Cannibals burned them and had them for dinner. But before they left Samoa to go to Vanuatu, they said, if we don't come back, send more. Send more what? Missionaries to tell these people about God, about Jesus. These are men of faith, amen? 19 years later, after the cannibals took them, not much has changed during that period on those islands. Mr. Patton decided to go to the same island to take the gospel of peace. Another gentleman named Mr. Dixon exploded and said, "The cannibals, you will be eaten by cannibals." But to this, Patton responded, "Mr. Dixon, you are advanced in your years now, and your own prospect is soon to be laid in the grave, there to be eaten by worms. I confess to you that if I can but live and die serving and honoring the Lord Jesus, it will make no difference to me whether I am eaten by cannibals or by worms. And in the great day of my resurrection, the resurrection of his body, I will rise as fair as yours in the likeness of your risen Redeemer." He was ready to go, not in fear. He was ready to go even if he was going to become a cannibal. My, he was ready to die. Well, if you remember in Acts chapter 21, Paul faced some of the same type of situations. It goes on in Acts 21 verse 10, it says, "And as we stayed many days, a certain prophet named Agabus came down from Judea. When he had come to us, he took Paul's belt, bound his own hands and feet, and said, 'Thus says the Holy Spirit, so shall the Jews at Jerusalem bind the man who owns this belt and deliver him into the hands of the Gentiles.'" He was prophesying that Paul the apostle was going to get bound by Gentiles and go up into Rome. Verse 12, "Now when we heard these things, both we and those from that place pleaded with him not to go up to Jerusalem." They went to Paul, who was sent by God to go to Jerusalem, to go to the Gentiles. They pleaded with him, "Don't go. You're going to get arrested. They're going to kill you." Verse 13, "Then Paul answered, 'What do you mean by weeping and breaking my heart? For I am ready not only to be bound, but also to die at Jerusalem for the name of Jesus.'" We should be ready to die for him, amen? Knowing who we are in him, what he has done for us. He died for us. He went to hell for us. He paid the price for our sins. But in him we have cleansing. We have forgiveness. Glory to God because of what we did, what he did. Glory to God. So
when he would not be persuaded, we see saying, the will of the Lord be done. In other words, hey, if you won't listen to us, you believe God's called you to go, okay, let the Lord's will be done. Jesus, he was tempted in the same type of situation in Matthew chapter 16, 22. It says, then Peter took him aside and began to rebuke him, saying, far be it from you, Lord, this will not happen to you. Peter was correcting the master. This happens more often than you think, people correcting Jesus. Easier to do than you may think. Amen? Hearing from God is something that had just occurred by Peter. He was called the Rock because he realized and declared that Jesus was the Messiah. It went to his head. The Greek word here means pity yourself. Think about yourself, Jesus. This can't happen to you. Think about yourself. See, that's the reason why a lot of people refuse to go. They refuse to boldly declare who they are in Christ. They want to hide the fact that they're a Christian. They would never wear a jacket or a shirt that said Jesus is Lord. They need to know who they are in him and boldly confess that Jesus is Lord. Amen? Verse 23, but he turned and said to Peter, get behind me, Satan. So Jesus is talking to Peter and he's saying, get behind me, Satan. He was not calling Peter Satan. The words that were coming out of Peter's mouth were inspired by Satan. See, Satan knew that if Jesus went, it would be a problem. Didn't understand what was going on, but he knew that it would be a problem. And he went on to say, you are an offense to me, for you are not mindful of the things of God, but the things of men. We should not consider options when God tells us to do something. No plan B, amen? No alternative plans. God said to do it, that's what I'm going to do. We need to shut down temptations just like Jesus did. I rebuke you, Satan, get behind me, shut up, amen? See, giving thanks never has pity in it. Always give thanks, amen? If there's any pittiness in it, then there's not faith in it. There's not rejoicing in it. Amen? It's a victim mentality. Jesus shut it down. He didn't shut down Peter. He shut down the spirits behind Peter in those words, the temptation. You know, only time Satan can hurt me is if I'm following him, if I'm submitting to him. Otherwise, he has to submit to what Jesus said. And through him, we can bind him, we can shut him down, we can cast him out. Amen? We have authority over him in the name of Jesus. But the problem is, so many times people are submitting to Satan and trying to tell him to cease his activities. You can't do both. We're going to get into that in more detail. Amen? Sailors and ministers from South Pacific, from Samoa, from Rhema, which is a Christian university there in South Pacific, they left on a small ship a few years back called the Uttermost Witness. And they were going to go out taking the gospel of peace to other Pacific islands. And when they left, they were off the coast and they were waving to their family, saying bye to their children, their wives. And they said the same thing that was said back in the 1700s. If we don't come back, send more. Amen? That's the way we need to be. If we're sent someplace by God, no plan Bs, no alternatives. Amen? Keeping our mind focused on him. Glory to God. We should be ready to go tell the good news about the good things our good God has done, is doing, and will do in the name of Jesus. Amen? Glory to God. Preaching hell, fire, brimstone is not good news. Preaching that Jesus died for us and that we can receive him and not go to hell, now that's good news. Amen? Glory to God. We should be ready to share the good news of what God has done for us in our lives. Romans 1, verse 15 says,
So as much as it's in me, I am ready to preach, ready to share the good news or the gospel to you who are in Rome also. We should be ready to boldly confess, not ashamed. Amen. I am not ashamed of the gospel or the good news of Jesus Christ. Well, if you don't have your shoes on, if you're not prepared, there will be opportunities that come up for you to share, whether it's somebody in a grocery store line, somebody at the cafeteria. Amen. And you will not be ready to boldly share, to boldly speak the goodness of God. You'll be full of timidity, full of fear. You'll miss out on opportunities to build the kingdom, which does have eternal rewards. Colossians chapter 4, verse 5 says, walk in wisdom toward those who are outside, redeeming the time. It protects us from missed opportunities, protects us from missing out on time frames where we can share the gospel. Amen. We're supposed to redeem it. Be ready to go. You know, there was a lady years ago, we were out ministering with some biker friends, going into some outlaw biker events. And every day we were in a cabin out in Colorado. It was about a 5-day event. And every day the people were ready, guys were on their bikes, ladies were with them, they were all ready. But there was one couple, every day we had to wait for them because she had to put her makeup on. She had to get her hair just right, her clothes just right. Now, she wouldn't go to bed an hour earlier. She wouldn't get up earlier. She did not value the other ministry's times. Very, very ungrateful for what God was doing. It was more important how she looked. She made everyone else wait, so there was no value for them, her friends. No value for the opportunities of going out and ministering. Somebody could have went to hell, but as long as she looked good, that was okay. Well, we had to after we got back, we tried to deal with it. We dealt with it in ways to give her opportunities to explain to her. It happened again. She's no longer involved. She could not go with us anymore because she was hindering us from taking forth the gospel. If that's you, I encourage you, get ready. Go to bed earlier, amen? Get to church early, not late. Get there on time, amen? In Colossians 4:7, Paul sent a young man to comfort them and to tell them about the good news. We should be ready to send people. We should be ready to go. You know, this word is being brought to you today because partners supported us. It's going into radio in the South Pacific, into the Philippines, Japan, South China. Amen. It's going into 430 prisons a week because of partners who agreed to help us, to underwrite us, to sow into our ministry so that this word can go out. This year alone, there's been over 2,100 people saved in prisons alone. Glory to God. Hallelujah. So what is the next item? The gospel of peace. Ready to go. Shod your feet with it. Ready to go to protect from missing out on opportunities to build the kingdom. Amen. Hallelujah. In the absence of peace, there's a wandering mind. We need to take forth the gospel of peace so that people know what the word says that helps them from having a wandering mind, thinking about things ungodly, thinking them about things that where they're going to lose. They're not going to come out. Isaiah 26:3 says, you will keep him in perfect peace whose mind is stayed on you because he trusts in you. So part of being shod with the gospel of peace is to take the word to people that need to hear the word. I got a text last night from an outlaw biker, and he said, I'm looking for peace. I'm hurting. Amen. Well, this is where the word of peace comes in, being ready to go, to share the gospel when that opportunity comes. Amen. This word, it says, because he trusts in you in Isaiah 26:3, is another word for faith. You will keep him in perfect peace whose mind is stayed on you because he has faith in you. You should have faith in God, faith in his word. Amen. The gospel of peace is closely tied to the belt of truth and the shield of faith for offensive and defensive maneuvers. If you remember the parable
of the sower, 75% of the word fell on ground that did not produce. It fell in thorny ground, rocky ground. We need to be prepared so that whenever that opportunity comes, when somebody is open to hear, even it could be at a funeral, a wedding, could be something going on in their life, that we are ready to share the gospel of peace. Amen? So that you can plant it whenever they are open. Amen? When they are ready to receive. The word must be final authority in your life. Whenever I read that scripture about keeping your mind stayed on him, you know, I grew up where I'm cleaning horse stalls, and some of the people had race horses, and they put covers, blinders, covering the edge of their eyes so that the horse wouldn't see the other horses. His eyes would be focused on running the race. Amen.

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